Today is Saturday, 25th of July 2026. This is the Voice of Turkey's English language transmission, originally broadcast live from Ankara in the 60-meter band on 17,620 kHz to Europe between 12:30 and 13:30 UTC. You may be hearing this now as a replay in a different time zone. You can listen to us over the Turksat 3A and 4A satellites and on the internet at www.trtdinle.com through Radios Link and under the VOT Radios expandable section. Our email address is englishdesk@trt.net.tr. Following the news, the Voice of Turkey will present some featured programs as well as some music from Turkey, but first we start with the news.

Romania shoots down second drone after another airspace violation. Romania has shot down a second drone in 2 days after another unmanned aircraft crossed into its airspace from the direction of Ukraine. Romanian President Nicușor Dan said the drone was intercepted on Saturday morning about 10 kilometers west of Sfântu Gheorghe in the Danube Delta. Romania's defense ministry said radar detected the aircraft minutes earlier, prompting the scramble of two F-16 fighter jets before the drone was brought down. Authorities have not yet identified

0: ISIS origin. However, prosecutors say the drone destroyed on Friday was Russian, marking the first time in Romania had shot down aircraft violating its airspace after years of repeated incursions. Romania shares 650-kilometer border with Ukraine and says Russian drones have entered its airspace around 30 times since Moscow intensified attacks on Ukrainian ports along the Danube following its full-scale invasion of February 2022. And Turkey condemns killing of four Palestinians in the occupied West Bank. Turkey has strongly condemned the killing of four Palestinians by illegal Israeli settlers in the occupied West Bank, describing the attack as further evidence of what it called as Israel's continuing policy against the Palestinian people. In a statement, the foreign ministry said the violence was being encouraged by the Netanyahu government and warned that attacks by settlers continue to undermine regional peace and stability. Ankara also called on the international community to take concrete steps to ensure accountability. The statement followed attacks in the Nablus area of the occupied West Bank, where four Palestinians were killed and several others were wounded. And staying in the region, UN Secretary General visits Damascus for the first time in 17 years. United Nations Secretary General Antonio Guterres has arrived in Damascus for a three-day visit, becoming the first UN chief to travel to Syria in 17 years. Guterres is expected to hold talks with Syrian President Ahmed al-Shara and other senior officials on the country's political transition, humanitarian needs, and reconstruction efforts. He is also due to discuss regional security issues, including the situation in southern Lebanon. Ahead of the visit, Guterres said the continued presence of the United Nations interim force in Lebanon remains the best available options for maintaining stability along the border. And Trump warns Russia and China against entering Iran war. U.S. President Donald Trump says he does not believe either Russia or China is taking part in the conflict involving Iran, but warned that any direct involvement would have serious consequences. Trump said Chinese President Xi Jinping had assured him during a recent meeting in Beijing that China would not provide or sell weapons to Iran, including through Chinese companies. He added that Russian President Vladimir Putin had also told him Moscow would not supply weapons to Tehran. If they did, it would be very bad for them, certainly not in their best interests, Trump said in a post on his social media platform, Truth Social. And the news will continue shortly after this break.
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0: Pakistan police post attacks kill 15. Pakistan police says at least 15 people, including 12 soldiers, two police officers, and a former governmental official, have been killed in a terrorist attack on a police checkpoint in the northwestern province of Khyber Pakhtunkhwa. According to the Pakistani military, the attackers rammed an explosives-laden vehicle into the perimeter wall of the checkpoint before launching an assault in an attempt to breach the facility. Security forces later killed 12 of the attackers. Islamabad blamed the attack on Tehrik-e-Taliban Pakistan, which it referred to as Fitna al-Kharawaj, and said security operations are continuing to eliminate any remaining militants in the area. And Iran says it struck U.S. military targets in Bahrain, Jordan, and Kuwait. Iran says it has carried out retaliatory attacks against U.S. military facilities in Bahrain, Jordan, and Kuwait following Washington's latest strikes on the country. The Iranian military said it targeted fuel depots, equipment warehouses, barracks, and other military facilities using Arash kamikaze drones. The Revolutionary Guard Corps also claimed to have struck an Amazon data center in Bahrain, although neither the company nor Bahraini authorities have confirmed the claim. Bahrain and Jordan said they

intercepted Iranian drones and missiles, while the United States has not confirmed any successful attacks on its personnel or military facilities. Staying in the Middle East, Lebanon's president calls for permanent end to war. Lebanese President Joseph Aoun has called for a permanent end to the war following what he described as a productive meeting with U.S. President Donald Trump. Aoun said the time had come to end the conflict once and for all and stressed the need to move forward toward a lasting political settlement. He also expressed support for continued international efforts aimed at restoring stability in the region. The Lebanese president added that the continued presence of the United Nations peacekeeping force in the south of Lebanon remains an important element in preserving national security. And finally in the news, wildfires force more than 200,000 evacuations in France and Spain. More than 200,000 people have been evacuated as major wildfires continue to spread across parts of France and Spain. Thousands of firefighters, supported by aircraft and military personnel, are battling multiple blazes that have destroyed dozens of homes and

additional resources as emergency crews struggle to contain the fires. Authorities warned that high temperatures, strong winds, and dry conditions continued to fuel the wildfires, with officials cautioning that the situation could deteriorate further in the coming days. And that was news brought to you by the Voice of Türkiye.

You're listening to Yok Başka Hayatım by Turkish singer and songwriter Tan Taşçı, one of the leading voices of contemporary Turkish pop, known for his emotional ballads and powerful vocals. Up next, we will stay in Turkey with another legendary artist. Sezen Aksu, often called the Queen of Turkish Pop, has been one of the most influential figures in Turkish music for more than four decades. Beyond her own successful recordings, she has written and composed countless songs for other artists, helping shape modern Turkish pop music. Coming up next is her moving ballad, Üşüdüm.

In Sudan, where the civil war is entering its third year, clashes concentrated around El Obeid represent more than just the opening of a new front. El Obeid, the capital of North Kordofan, has become a strategic center that could determine the future of the war due to its geographical location, military infrastructure, and logistical function. The recent increase in drone strikes by the Rapid Support Forces, RSF, preparations for a ground offensive, and the suspension of humanitarian aid by the United Nations for security reasons all demonstrate that El Obeid is a new critical juncture in the Sudanese war. The struggle for control of the city is not limited to North Kordofan. It has the potential to reshape the balance of power between Darfur and the Nile Valley. Here is an assessment on the subject by Dr. Kaan Devecioğlu, the coordinator of North and East African Studies at ORSAM, Center for Middle Eastern Studies. El Obeid's strategic importance stems primarily from its geographical location. The city is central to the transportation network connecting Khartoum to Darfur. It functions as a nodal point for military and commercial transit between the White Nile, North Kordofan, and West Sudan. It also houses a significant Sudanese infantry unit, an air base, and critical logistics depots. Its connection to the oil pipeline and its status as one of Sudan's most important gum Arabic trading centers further enhance its economic value. Therefore, whoever controls El Obeid will gain not only military superiority but also significant advantage over West Sudan's economic resources and logistical roads. For the HDP People's

0: Democratic Congress capturing Ilubeid signifies the institutionalization of gains in Darfur. Having established de facto control over much of Darfur, particularly after the fall of El-Fashir, the HDP aims to create an uninterrupted zone of control between Darfur and North Kordofan by seizing Ilubeid. Such a development would facilitate the organization's establishment of a de facto governing area in Western Sudan, significantly strengthening its hand in future scenarios of federalization or de facto partition. Furthermore, the possibility of advancing towards the Nile via the city could pave the way for the war to return to Central Sudan. For the Sudanese army, the loss of El-Ubeid would be more than just a military defeat. The fall of the city would mean a significant severing of the land connection between Khartoum and Western Sudan, and would severely reduce the army's chances of regaining control over Darfur. Assessments that the army had regained initiative following recent military successes around Khartoum could be significantly called into question if El-Ubeid is lost. Therefore, for the Sudanese army, the city is not merely a front to defend, but a strategic threshold that could affect the overall course of the war. The humanitarian dimension appears to be as critical as the military developments. The city, home to approximately 600,000 people, and its surrounding displaced population are facing a severe humanitarian crisis due to attacks on the electricity infrastructure, the disabling of water pumps, and the disruption of essential transportation roads. The suspension of UN operations for security reasons further exacerbates the existing fragility. Given the starvation, mass displacement, and grave violations against civilians experienced during the siege of El-Fashir, a similar siege scenario in El-Ubeid poses a serious risk to the international community. Although the demographics of El-Ubeid differ from those of El-Fashir, the risks of war crimes, including looting, forced displacement, sexual violence, and arbitrary assaults remain high. In conclusion, the Battle of El-Ubeid constitutes the new center of gravity of the Sudanese war. The fate of the city could determine not only the control of North Kordofan, but also how the de facto geopolitical map of Sudan will be shaped. A success for the PLO could contribute to the creation of a more integrated area of control in Western Sudan and increase its bargaining power in political negotiation processes. Conversely, the Sudanese army's retention of the city is critically important for the continuation of the strategy of recontaining Darfur. Therefore, developments in El-Ubeid appear poised to be one of the most decisive military and political indicators of the Sudanese war in the coming period. We have presented an assessment on the subject by Dr. Kaan Devecioğlu, the coordinator of North and East African Studies at ORSAM, Center for Middle Eastern Studies.
1: Conflict zones in Africa.

Hello, dear listeners. In our previous episode, we traced the echoes of lost languages and listened to voices preserved among ancient stones and forgotten alphabets. Today, our journey takes us much further back to one of the very first chapters of human history. We set out toward such a geography and a city that one question inevitably echoes in our minds: how old can a city truly be? If I were to ask you about the oldest cities of the world, places like Rome, Athens, or Cairo, with their magnificent palaces, would probably come to mind first. Yet today, we are traveling far beyond those great imperial capitals to one of the earliest cradles of humanity. Just like Çatalhöyük in the lands of Anatolia, we are traveling to one of those zero points where organized life and the first sense of community were established. Chronologically speaking, Çatalhöyük is a magnificent place in the Konya Plain that still astonishes the world with its unique, streetless, and exceptional

traditional social structure. However, the city whose doors we will open today possesses a timeline approximately 2,000 years older than Çatalhöyük. It is, in other words, the oldest known urban memory of human history, Jericho. Jericho lies in the Jordan Valley, hundreds of meters below sea level, as if nestled in one of the deepest wells of the earth. Although it appears to be a quiet, secluded city today, it remains the most thrilling spot on earth for archaeologists and historians, because the excavations carried out here whisper a groundbreaking truth. The layers uncovered by archaeologists show that the human presence in Jericho has remained uninterrupted for nearly 11,000 years. Life in Jericho began about 11 millennia ago, when hunter-gatherers settled around a powerful water source known as Ain es-Sultan. Let us try to visualize it. The Egyptian pyramids had not been built yet. Rome was still centuries away from being founded, and the names of ancient Greek cities had not even been heard of. Humanity had not even invented writing.

0: First city are those massive walls and towers emerging from beneath the soil. Around 8000 BC, exactly 10,000 years ago, the people of Jericho built a massive stone wall around their settlement and constructed a giant 8-meter tower behind it in an era when metal tools were not even common and stone was carved only with stone. Stacking blocks weighing tons to create such architecture is far more than merely an engineering success. It stands as compelling evidence that long before states, kingdoms, or standing armies existed, people already acquired the ability to unite around a common purpose and build an organized society together. However, the true miracle of Jericho is not being the first, but its insistence on survival. Throughout history, the city was not just established once and left alone. It was besieged, destroyed, and shaken by earthquakes countless times, yet it rose from its ashes every single time. Rather than abandoning the city entirely, each new generation chose to build their own lives upon the ruins and memories left by the previous one. Therefore, when you descend beneath Jericho today, it is like opening the pages of history itself. It is possible to find a wall of another age lying beneath one generation's home, and underneath that, entirely different lives from the first traces of humanity. Here, history does not consist of lifeless objects displayed in a museum showcase. It continues to live in layers within the heart of the soil. With every stroke of an archaeologist's shovel, centuries of history can emerge once again. Today, many modern cities in the world are proud of their giant buildings rising into the sky, illuminated streets, and crowded squares. But Jericho silently reminds us one of the true meanings of being a city, which is not just about being a collection of large buildings of stone and concrete. Being a city is about creating a place where people succeed in living side by side on the same piece of land for generations and build a shared memory. And Jericho's memory is the oldest, most deeply rooted memory of humanity. In our next episode, the stones will tell us another story this time, the story of how people once saw the world and how borders were drawn. We will follow the trail of ancient maps and talk about why a mosaic on a church floor can be just as valuable as the pages of a history book goes. Our next stop is Palestine's first maps and hidden mosaics. See you in the next episode, and goodbye.
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Until we meet again tomorrow, thank you and goodbye.

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First of all, please allow me to announce you the station. This is the voice of Turkey's English language transmission. Originally broadcast live from Ankara in the 16 meter band on 17,620 kHz to Europe between 12:30 and 13:30 UTC. You may be hearing this now as a replay in a different time zone. You can listen to us over the Turkcell 3A and 4A satellites and on the internet at www.trtdinle.com through Radios Link and under the VOT Radios Expandable section. Our email address is englishdesk@trt.net.tr. Following the news, the voice of Turkey will present some future programs as well as some music from Turkey. But first, we start with the news.

All right, we start with Israel shells southern Syria as Guterres calls for end to violations. Israel forces shelled parts of Syria's Kunayt Itra province and reportedly carried out a ground incursion into western Dara as United Nations Secretary General Antonio Guterres continued his three-day visit to Syria. According to Syrian state media, Israeli artillery struck areas near the village of Tarnaya, while Israeli forces, supported by military vehicles and a bulldozer, advanced into villages in the Yarmouk Basin and established a temporary checkpoint. There were no immediate reports or casualties, and the Israeli military did not comment on the reports. Speaking in Damascus, meanwhile, Guterres condemned what he described as repeated violations of Syria's sovereignty and territorial integrity, saying they were unacceptable and must stop. He reaffirmed the United Nations' commitment to Syria's independence and stressed that Syria's territory could not be taken away. Staying in Israel, Israel accused of fresh attacks on Gaza. Israeli attacks across Gaza have killed at least two more Palestinians, including a police chief, actually the police chief of northern Gaza, according to Palestinian officials. Separate strikes targeted Gaza City, Deir el-Balah, al-Zawadiyya, and other locations, leaving at least 14 people wounded. The Gaza Health Ministry says Israeli ceasefire violations since October last year have killed more than 1,100 Palestinians and injured nearly 3,900 others. Meanwhile, the ministry reported that another 9 Palestinians were killed during the past 24 hours, bringing the overall death toll since October 2023 to more than 73,300. Health officials said many victims remain trapped beneath rubble because rescue teams are

are unable to reach them amid continuing attacks. And moving to West Bank, Israeli settlers torched two mosques in occupied West Bank. Illegal Israeli settlers have set fire to two mosques in separate attacks in the occupied West Bank. One mosque in the village of Kur, south of Tulkarem, suffered partial damage after attackers allegedly set it on fire and spray-painted racist graffiti on its walls. Only hours earlier, another mosque under construction in the town of Kusra, south of Nablus, was also targeted. The Palestinian Ministry of Awqaf and Religious Affairs condemned what it described as a heinous crime and said Israeli settlers had attacked 45 mosques across the occupied West Bank during 2025 under the protection of the Israeli army. The incidents come amid escalating violence across the territory. Palestinian officials say attacks by settlers and Israeli forces have intensified in recent days, raising concerns about further instability in the occupied West Bank. And Trump poses military escalation against Iran. U.S. President Donald Trump has reportedly posed plans for a major escalation against Iran amid concerns over dwindling American air defense missile stockpiles. According to reports, senior military officials warned that renewed large-scale operations could significantly reduce supplies of Patriot interceptor missiles and other air defense systems needed to protect U.S. forces in the Middle East. The administration is also said to be concerned that further escalation could prove stronger Iranian retaliation, strain relations with Gulf allies, and worsen global energy market uncertainty. The White House reiterated that President Trump prefers a diplomatic solution but maintains that all options remain available if Iran threatens shipping through the Strait of Hormuz or attacks U.S. allies. And the news will continue shortly after this break.

0: continues on the English language broadcast of the Voice of Türkiye.
1: And Sudanese army advances in north of Kordofan. Sudan's army and allied forces say they have captured the strategic town of Bara and three nearby areas in the north Kordofan after operations against the Rapid Support Forces, or RSF. Darfur Governor Minya Arko Minnawi said that the advances marked the beginning of a new phase in the conflict and claimed RSF had suffered heavy personnel and equipment losses. Military sources also reported that government forces had taken full control of Sayala following intense clashes. Neither the Sudanese army nor the RSF has officially confirmed all of the reported territorial gains. Sudan entered a fourth year of its civil war in April, with fighting continuing between the regular armed forces and the rapid support forces across several regions in the country. And we move on to another news. Vehicle drives into crowd at Berlin parade. One person has been killed and more than 10 others injured after a vehicle drove into a crowd attending a parade in central Berlin. The incident happened late Saturday in the Tiergarten district. German media reported that a white van entered the crowd at high speed. Emergency services launched a mass casualty response while police sealed off the area and urged the public to leave the scene. Authorities have not yet released details about the driver or the circumstances surrounding the incidents, and investigations are continuing. And finally in the news, we have a deadly bus collision news from Syria. 35 people have been killed and 30 others injured after two passenger buses collided on the highway linking Deir ez-Zor and Damascus. According to Syrian authorities, one bus carrying members of the internal security forces, while the other was transporting civilians. Military helicopters helped evacuate the injured and recover victims from the scene before transferring them to a military hospital in Homs. Syrian Foreign Minister Assad Hassan el-Shaibani extended condolences to the families of those killed. Turkey also expressed

expressed deep sorrow over the tragedy, offering condolences to the Syrian people and wishing the injured a speedy recovery. And that was the news brought to you by the Voice of Turkey.

You have just heard Barış Bilgili performing Mahkum, a new interpretation of a song first recorded by the legendary Barış Manço for his 1985 album 24IR. The lyrics were written by Manço while the music was composed by percussionist Celal Güven. Bilgili's version was released on the 6th of January 2020 as a tribute to Barış Manço during the week of his birthday. Next is Selam by Ersay Üner. Üner wrote and composed the song himself and included it on Nokta Spot.

Hello and welcome to the Letterbox program on the Voice of Türkiye Radio. This is your host, Cemre. July has been a busy month for the English desk. Some of our colleagues have been away on assignments, others on annual leave. And on top of all that, interns have been swarming the office since the beginning of June, with more expected right through to September. Well, summer's supposed to be when things slow down, what with the heat and the holiday season, but it rarely works out that way for us. Still, there have been things to keep us engaged. The World Cup, for example.

example. Quick word on how that story wrapped up. Spain are the world champions for the second time, beating Argentina 1-0 in extra time last Sunday. And Kylian Mbappe's tournament was enough to make him a two-time Golden Boot winner. Speaking of the heat, though, we are curious how the rest of you have been holding up with it this summer. We'd love to hear how you are staying cool wherever you are tuning in from. Now to the mail, and it's a well-traveled batch this week, taking us from a Dublin balcony to the Baltic coast, the plains of Chatisgarh, and clear across the Atlantic to New England. Let's start on the western edge of Europe. We open tonight in Dublin, where Mr. Francis Lawler has been out on his balcony again. He tells us he caught us this time on Friday, the 17th of July, between 1900 and 1925 UTC, on 9750 kHz, a strong SINPA of all five, on his Sony domestic set with its telescopic whip antenna, out on that balcony. That evening's lineup, a travel piece on part of Türkiye, a Turkish pop song, and a recipe for a Turkish dish. He says, it was very clear tonight on the shortwave, and that's the way it is with shortwave. Other nights, reception could be bad, so it remains only to send my warmest greetings to all, especially the lady who reads out the reception report. I don't know your name exactly. Perhaps you could spell it out slowly. Mr. Lawler, that's quite the turnaround. Only 4 days after you had to jump over to our Turkish service when the English side wasn't playing fair with you. And here you are catching us at a full 5-5-5-5-5. Proof, exactly as you say yourself, that shortwave keeps you honest one night to the next. And as for the name of the letterbox presenter, myself, Cemre, that is C-E-M-R-E, pronounced Cemre. And of course, another QSL card is already on its way to that sweltering Dublin balcony of yours. From Dublin, we drop south across the Mediterranean to Tebessa in Algeria. We hear from a first-time listener, Mr. Mohamed Sharif, who sent the loveliest email. I'd like to read it in its entirety. Dear Radio TRT International team, warm greetings from Algeria. I have been a loyal listener of Radio TRT for many years, and I would like to express my sincere appreciation for the wonderful work you do. I especially enjoy your cultural programs, which have allowed me to learn more about the rich history, traditions, and culture of Türkiye. Your broadcasts are always informative, engaging, and of high quality. Listening to your station has been a truly enjoyable experience over the years, and I deeply appreciate the effort your team puts into producing such valuable programs for listeners around the world. Thank you very much for your dedication and for bringing Türkiye closer to listeners across the globe. I wish Radio TRT continued success and look forward to many more years of listening. Mr. Mohamed Sharif, thank you for such a generous email all the way from Tebessa. No frequency or signal report, but just incredible warmth and plenty of it for the cultural programming that's brought you closer to Türkiye's history and traditions over the years. Next time you tune in, let us know the date, the frequency, and how we sounded on your end, and we'll add you properly to the logbook. In the meantime, QSL cards and a few keepsakes for that collection of yours are already being put together. From North Africa, we travel a long way east to Bhilai in the Indian state of Chhattisgarh, where Mr. Anand Mohan Bain and the Parivar Bandhu Shortwave Listening Club have sent us rather a lot to get through.

According to their reception report, the club logged us on the 28th of June between 12:30 and 13:30 UTC on 17620 kHz, SINPO All 4, by way of a web-based receiver in the Netherlands. The day's broadcast carried news of the FIFA World Cup, Deniz Seki's Suya Hapsettim song, Letterbox, a segment on the NATO summit, and a geoeconomics diary discussion on who really holds the reins of global finance. In one of his letters, Mr. Bain also sent along a few substantial questions on agricultural credit here, on the number of Turkish citizens across the Middle East, and on how the Iran-Israel-US conflict has touched us. If I remember correctly, we answered those questions in one of our previous episodes. He also says, the entire credit for whatever knowledge I possess regarding your country goes to your radio station. That's about as generous a line as we get, Mr. Bain, and genuinely good to hear, because it means we might actually be managing to do the one job we've got, getting Turkey's voice to travel. So thank you. In another letter dated 6th of May, the club members want to know how many Indian nationals reside in Turkey, and this question was also answered, but let me repeat it once more. Approximately 3,300 Indian nationals and persons of Indian origin reside in Turkey, consisting mainly of non-resident workers, professionals, and students. Mr. Bain, always good to hear the clubs checking in. 351 members now, which is no small thing to have built. And we haven't missed that you've been busy elsewhere too. A certificate made its way to our colleague, Evren Genç, for his contributions to the weekly Geoeconomics Diary program, which recently ended and will not be continued, sadly. A club banner and a postcard also landed on our desk, featuring the ancient Samlur Shiva Temple, an 11th century stone shrine located in Dantewada, Chhattisgarh. All of them are very much appreciated. A QSL for your report is on its way to Bilay. From Chhattisgarh, we head back west all the way to the Baltic coast and Riga. Mr. Andrew Kuznetsov has sent in a tidy, well-kept report. He says, dear friends from the Voice of Turkey English Radio, I bring to your attention a reception report on the reception of English transmission. He logged us on the 24th of June between 20:32 and 21:03 UTC on 9875 kHz, SINPO 44544, on a portable Grundig Yachtboy 400 strung to a 75-meter wire antenna, 20 meters off the ground. That evening's broadcast, as he heard it, an English news bulletin, our own letterbox, reviewing listener mail, and a promotional reel for Voice of Turkey's language services with almost a perfect SINPO. Mr. Kuznetsov, thank you for such a complete report from Riga. We are back in India again, this time in Hora, West Bengal, where Mr. Siddhartha Bhattacharjee has sent in his latest report, along with rather a lot of questions. He tells us he logged us across several days, from the 1st to the 6th of June, catching the English service between 16:30 and 17:30 UTC on 11660 kHz. A weaker SIO of 433 that time around. Mr. Bhattacharjee, you sent us quite the list this time. 10 questions, all on digital payments. And while we can't get through all of them today, here are two we can answer properly. Does your country have a digital payment system similar to India's UPI? Yes, Turkey has its own instant payment system, and it's called FAST, short for Fonların Anlık ve Sürekli

transferi, the central bank's instant and continuous transfer of funds system, and yes, it runs 24 hours a day, all year round, with transfers landing in seconds using nothing more than a phone number in place of a full account number. And another question, can people in your country transfer money instantly using only a mobile phone number or QR code? Yes, money can be sent using nothing more than a phone number through what's called the easy addressing system or by scanning a QR code under the country's QR code standard, both running on that same fast infrastructure. The rest of your questions we'll have to save for another time. A QSL card is on its way to Hora as always. From Hora, we continue east across the border into China, still further east in Chuzhou, Zhejiang province. Mr. Zhejiang Kang has sent in a detailed pair of reports. He says, here is a reception report of the Voice of Turkey. I would appreciate it if you can verify my reports and send me QSL cards. He logged us twice over the new year on the 31st of December. He caught our Azerbaijani-Turkish service on 11710 kHz through a web receiver based in the Netherlands at a SINPO of 45444, a new segment, a music transition, and what he made out using song identifying app Shazam to be Selami Şahin's Seninle Başım Dertte. Then again, on the 1st of January, this time through a receiver closer to home in Zhejiang province, he caught our Malay service on 17530 kHz at a SINPO of 34322, with several of our language desks announcing station identification back-to-back, followed by some Turkish pop music. Mr. Kang, that's some dedicated logging, two different language services, days apart, using two completely different receivers, continents apart from one another. We appreciate the detail, and a QSL card will be sent for both reports. From China, we crossed the entire Pacific, landing on Canada's west coast in Port Alberni, British Columbia. Mr. Chris Malboeuf has sent in his usual report. He tuned in on the 19th of July, catching us from around 1830 to 1924 UTC on 9750 kHz, a full-strength SINPO of all five, with especially clear reception noted around 1849. For a broadcast of news and letterbox with no propagation troubles to speak of, he says, hi, hope you're keeping well and safe from the hot heat. Sir, right back at you. It's been quite the summer for heat on this side of the world too, so we appreciate the concern. And it's not just us feeling it either. We are seeing signs of it in the animal kingdom, right here in the city. Bugs of all kinds have been finding their way into houses. Crickets are everywhere. And yes, there have been snake sightings on the TRT campus itself. So glad the signal was treating you so well out there this time. AQSL will be heading your way, same as always. From British Columbia, we head south and east into the United States and Tennessee. Mr. Brandon Jordan has been tuning in from a semi-rural spot east of Memphis. He caught our Turkish language musical program on the 27th of May between 0410 and 0435 UTC on 9770 kHz, with the signal coming in excellent. Song for song, he logged Hümeyra's Yaşamaya Dair, Ali Altay's Tamirci Çırağı, Vedat Sakman's Sevgileri Kuşlara Verdik, and Tuğrul Şan's Çarşambayı Sel Aldı. Before the top of

half-hour pips and a Turkish language talk segment from a female presenter in magazine format. He says, as a shortwave listener since 1976, I have written to your station various times over the many years and have a few Voice of Turkey QSL cards and a cherished Voice of Turkey souvenir pennant from many years ago. And near the end of his letter, he says, best wishes to you and everyone at the Voice of Turkey. Thank you for staying on the shortwave bands. Mr. Jordan, 50 years on the shortwave dial deserves more than a passing nod. 1976 to now is half a century of chasing signals the hard way, long before any of this could be done from a phone or a laptop. And somewhere across all these years, you kept coming back to us enough to build up a real collection of our QSL cards and hold on to that pennant the whole time. That's a rare kind of loyalty, and we are glad you're still finding us all these decades on. We'll get a QSL out to confirm this report, and we'll see what we can find for that collection of yours. And from Tennessee, we go to Massachusetts, USA, to close out this trip around the globe. We received a lovely letter from Marlene Sherburn in Auburn, a familiar name and a welcome one. I still remember the pop-up Christmas card and the Massachusetts magnet she sent us last year. The card is still on our wall and the magnet's been on my computer case ever since. She tuned in on the 24th of May between 21:30 and 22:25 UTC, not over shortwave this time, but online, listening from home on the English service. She says, today in Massachusetts, it is warm during the day and cold at night. Mr. Sherburn, welcome back to the letterbox and thank you for such a thorough rundown, right down to the running order. That man talking about microchips you caught would have been our geoeconomics diary slot. And in Turkey, we'd love to experience the cold nights and warm days you have in Auburn, since we are tested severely every year as the seasons change almost everywhere in the country. A QSL card will be heading your way soon. And that's all the mail we have time for this week. Our thanks always to everyone who wrote in, sent through a reception report, or simply took a moment to say hello. Whether the shortwave carried you to us or this week, the internet did the job instead. Until next week, good listening wherever you are.

a father in Gaza. In today's episode of Gaza, Resilience, Determination and Humanity Amid Starvation, we will talk about the fathers of Gaza. A father wants to watch his child grow day by day.

A. To see them take one step after another towards success and step onto the world stage as a good human being. But a father's dreams are, of course, not limited to this alone. He also longs to see his child's child. He yearns to live on, even after death, in the genes of his grandchildren. But when it comes to Gaza, the world's assumptions were shattered. In Gaza, dreams, hopes, and aspirations were subjected to genocide too. This was best expressed once again by a child from Gaza. The famous actor Jackie Chan shared the answer given by a child in Gaza to the question, "What will you be when you grow up?" The child answered, "Children don't grow up here. We could be bombed at any moment." Visibly moved, Jackie Chan said he could not hold back his tears the moment the child began speaking, adding, "You see, growing old is a blessing." Since a father in Gaza is being deprived of raising his child and seeing his grandchildren, let us consider the fathers of Gaza through the concept of a nation who made a country their homeland, who are united around shared ideals, goals, and values, and who, most importantly, wish to live together with a sense of we. A nation makes its presence known in the world through its way of life, its thoughts, and its initiatives. It adds its own color to the world through its culture, art, customs, traditions, and way of life. So, what kind of nation are the Palestinians, and what kind of collective character have they displayed during 2 years of merciless genocide? Now let's look together through the fathers of Gaza at the keffiyeh that the Palestinians have woven, stitch by stitch, over thousands of years. Taysir Obeid, a father who teaches his children the lesson of living a dignified life with minimum opportunities. Taysir acts on the most fundamental fatherly instinct, the instinct to protect his child. Although this instinct is constantly tested in Gaza, he continues to be a living example of determination and will for his children. He is a Palestinian inventor trying to build a life amid the ruins. He begins to describe his struggle for life with these words, "No matter what happens, we will bring hope out of this destruction and rebuild our lives." Before the genocide, I was living in the north of Gaza with my family, but the Israeli attacks destroyed our lives, just like the lives of thousands of other families in Gaza. Since that day, I have been displaced exactly 11 times. In the end, we took refuge in a camp for displaced people in Deir el-Bala. The conditions in the tent were inhumane, scorching heat, freezing cold. The tents couldn't withstand the fierce winds and rains. I dug in the ground and shaped it into a room, then set up the tent over it. We had left our home with empty hands. I built a water tank using materials I found among the ruins. As my daughter washed clothes by hand, the cold water and detergent were chapping and cutting her hands. I thought about it and built a washing machine using a system without electricity. Thinking of today and tomorrow, I set up a greenhouse next to the tent. I grow potatoes, onions, and greens. All of my efforts are to make my children feel even a small sense of safety. Taysir began building a life from scratch, fully aware that everything could be destroyed in the next attack. He acts with a sense of we instead of I, and by sharing the videos he films, he has become a source of hope for Palestinians. He describes this with these words, "My message to the world is this: you must launch a global mobilization to end this merciless silence that is destroying us. No matter what happens, we will bring hope out of this destruction and rebuild our lives." Remember how we spoke earlier about a nation's customs and traditions. Now let's witness a father in Gaza holding a funeral for his child. His name is Mahmoud Abu Ismail. He has a sieve in his hands, and he is sifting through the soil where his house once stood. "This sieve has only one purpose," Mahmoud begins to explain. "Before the war, people used this sieve to sift flour and separate out the sand so they could feed their children. But this time, we are using this sieve to find the remains of our children, because the rockets that fell on us were so powerful. Look at this. This is a bone. What kind of bone is it? This is a human bone. What is this?"

galaxy, for its purpose is to gather my children's bones. I was an ordinary citizen of Gaza, living in my home, refusing to be forcibly displaced and refusing to go south. That's why I stayed in my home at the start of the war in December 2023. My wife, my children, my brother, I was with almost my entire family. Then the bombing began. The Israeli army wanted to terrorize people and drive them out of their homes. They targeted our house, and my wife and six children were killed. I was severely wounded. I was the only one who came out of the rubble alive. When my body healed and grew strong again, I returned to the rubble of my home. My brother Ahmed's foot was visible. Dogs were eating his flesh. I pulled out the bodies of my brother, his wife, and their children and buried them. Then the war began again, and it intensified even further. I couldn't pull out my wife and children, but I stayed by this rubble the whole time. Every day I spoke to my wife and children, and I comforted them. The only thing that comforted me was this, feeling them beside me. Half of my apartment had completely burned down. Removing rubble like this would normally require heavy machinery, but with my broken body, I removed nearly 360 to 500 tons of debris. I dismantled the house brick by brick. 2 years had passed. It was impossible to find my wife and children with their bodies intact. That's why I resorted to this primitive method. All of a father's efforts were so that he could give his wife and children a respectful farewell, so that he could give them back to the homeland soil, the very land for which they became martyrs. For a nation, like a great plane tree, exists as a whole with its branches, its leaves, and its roots. Until we meet again, stay well.

Now our final Turkish music comes from Grup Köhne. The song name of the song is Tek Kelime, which means one word in Turkish. Here's Grup Köhne with Tek Kelime.

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First of all, please allow me to announce you the station. This is the Voice of Turkey's English language transmission, originally broadcast live from Ankara in the 16-meter band on 17,620 kHz to Europe between 12:30 and 13:30 UTC. You may be hearing this now. 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Following the news, the Voice of Turkey will present some future programs, as well as some music from Turkey. But first, we start with the news.

0: All right, we start with Israel shells southern Syria as Guterres calls for end to violations. Israeli forces shelled parts of Syria's Kunet Itra province and reportedly carried out a ground incursion into western Dara as United Nations Secretary General Antonio Guterres continued his three-day visit to Syria. According to Syrian state media, Israeli artillery struck areas near the village of Tarnaya, while Israeli forces, supported by military vehicles and a bulldozer, advanced into villages in the Yarmouk Basin and established a temporary checkpoint. There were no immediate reports or casualties, and the Israeli military did not comment on the reports. Speaking in Damascus, meanwhile, Guterres condemned what he described as repeated violations of Syria's sovereignty and territorial integrity, saying they were unacceptable and must stop. He reaffirmed the United Nations' commitment to Syria's independence and stressed that Syria's territory could not be taken away. Staying in Israel, Israel accused of fresh attacks on Gaza. Israeli attacks across Gaza have killed at least two more Palestinians, including a police chief, actually the police chief of northern Gaza, according to Palestinian officials. Separate strikes targeted Gaza City, Deir el-Balah, al-Zawadiyya, and other locations, leaving at least 14 people wounded. The Gaza Health Ministry says Israeli ceasefire violations since October last year have killed more than 1,100 Palestinians and injured nearly 3,900 others. Meanwhile, the ministry reported that another 9 Palestinians were killed during the past 24 hours, bringing the overall death toll since October 2023 to more than 73,300. Health officials said many victims remain trapped beneath rubble because rescue teams are unable to reach them amid continuing attacks. And moving to West Bank, Israeli settlers torched two mosques in occupied West Bank. Illegal Israeli settlers have set fire to two mosques in separate attacks in the occupied West Bank. One mosque in the village of Kur, south of Tulkarem, suffered partial damage after attackers allegedly set it on fire and spray-painted racist graffiti on its walls. Only hours earlier, another mosque under construction in the town of Kusra, south of Nablus, was also targeted. The Palestinian Ministry of Awqaf and Religious Affairs condemned what it described as a heinous crime and said Israeli settlers had attacked 45 mosques across the occupied West Bank during 2025 under the protection of the Israeli army. The incidents come amid escalating violence across the territory. Palestinian officials say attacks by settlers and Israeli forces have intensified in recent days, raising concerns about further instability in the occupied West Bank. And Trump poses military escalation against Iran. U.S. President Donald Trump has reportedly posed plans for a major escalation against Iran amid concerns over dwindling American air defense missile stockpiles. According to reports, senior military officials warned that renewed large-scale operations could significantly reduce supplies of Patriot interceptor missiles and other air defense systems needed to protect U.S. forces in the Middle East. The administration is also said to be concerned that further escalation could prove stronger Iranian retaliation, strained relations with Gulf allies, and worsen global energy market uncertainty. The White House reiterated that President Trump prefers a diplomatic solution but maintains that all options remain available if Iran threatens shipping through the Strait of Hormuz or attacks U.S. allies. And the news will continue shortly after this break.
1: Continues on the English language broadcast of the Voice of Turkey.
0: And Sudanese army advances in north of Kordofan. Sudan's army and allied forces say they have captured the strategic town of Bara and three nearby areas in the north Kordofan after operations against the Rapid Support Forces, or RSF. Darfur Governor Minyarko Minnawi said that the advances marked the beginning of new phase in the conflict, and claimed RSF had suffered heavy personnel and equipment losses. Military sources also reported that government forces had taken full control of Sayala following intense clashes. Neither the Sudanese army nor the RSF has officially confirmed all of the reported territorial gains. Sudan entered a fourth year of its civil war in April, with fighting continuing between the regular armed forces and the rapid support forces across several regions in the country. And we move on to another news. Vehicle drives into crowd at Berlin parade. One person has been killed and more than 10 others injured after a vehicle drove into a crowd attending a parade in central Berlin. The incident happened late Saturday in the Tiergarten district. German media reported that a white van entered the crowd at high speed. Emergency services launched a mass casualty response while police sealed off the area and urged the public to leave the scene. Authorities have not yet released details about the driver or the circumstances surrounding the incidents, and investigations are continuing. And finally, in the news, we have a deadly bus collision news from Syria. 35 people have been killed and 30 others injured after two passenger buses collided on the highway linking Deir ez-Zor and Damascus. According to Syrian authorities, one bus carrying members of the internal security forces, while the other was transporting civilians. Military helicopters helped evacuate the injured and recover victims from the scene before transferring them to a military hospital in Homs. Syrian Foreign Minister Assad Hassan el-Shaibani extended condolences to the families of those killed. Turkey also expressed deep sorrow over the tragedy, offering condolences to the Syrian people and wishing the injured a speedy recovery. And that was the news brought to you by the Voice of Turkey.

You have just heard Barış Bilgili performing Mahkum, a new interpretation of a song first recorded by the legendary Barış Manço for his 1985 album 24IR. The lyrics were written by Manço while the music was composed by percussionist Celal Güven. Bilgili's version was released on the 6th of January 2020 as a tribute to Barış Manço during the week of his birthday. Next is Selam by Ersay Üner. Üner wrote and composed the song himself and included it on Nokta Spot, his first studio album. Released it on the 16th of May 2019. Here's Ersay Üner with Selam.

Hello and welcome to the Letterbox program on the Voice of Turkey Radio. This is your host, Cemre. July has been a busy month for the English desk. Some of our colleagues have been away on assignments, others on annual leave. And on top of all that, interns have been swarming the office since the beginning of June.

in Mbappe's tournament was enough to make him a two-time Golden Boot winner. Speaking of the heat, though, we are curious how the rest of you have been holding up with it this summer. We'd love to hear how you are staying cool wherever you are tuning in from. Now to the mail, and it's a well-traveled batch this week, taking us from a Dublin balcony to the Baltic coast, the plains of Chatisgarh, and clear across the Atlantic to New England. Let's start on the western edge of Europe. We open tonight in Dublin, where Mr. Francis Lawler has been out on his balcony again. He tells us he caught us this time on Friday, the 17th of July, between 1900 and 1925 UTC, on 9750 kHz, a strong SINPA of all five, on his Sony domestic set with its telescopic whip antenna, out on that balcony. That evening's lineup, a travel piece on part of Türkiye, a Turkish pop song, and a recipe for a Turkish dish. He says, it was very clear tonight on the shortwave, and that's the way it is with shortwave. Other nights, reception could be bad, so it remains only to send my warmest greetings to all, especially the lady who reads out the reception reports. I don't know your name exactly. Perhaps you could spell it out slowly. Mr. Lawler, that's quite the turnaround. Only 4 days after you had to jump over to our Turkish service when the English side wasn't playing fair with you. And here you are catching us at a full 5-5-5-5-5. Proof, exactly as you say yourself, that shortwave keeps you honest one night to the next. And as for the name of the letterbox presenter, myself, Cemre, that is C-E-M-R-E, pronounced Cemre. And of course, another QSL card is already on its way to that sweltering Dublin balcony of yours. From Dublin, we drop south across the Mediterranean to Tebessa in Algeria. We hear from a first-time listener, Mr. Mohammed Sharif, who sent the loveliest email. I'd like to read it in its entirety. Dear Radio TRT International team, warm greetings from Algeria. I have been a loyal listener of Radio TRT for many years, and I would like to express my sincere appreciation for the wonderful work you do. I especially enjoy your cultural programs, which have allowed me to learn more about the rich history, traditions, and culture of Türkiye. 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Listening to your station has been a truly enjoyable experience over the years, and I deeply appreciate the effort your team puts into producing such valuable programs for listeners around the world. Thank you very much for your dedication and for bringing Türkiye closer to listeners across the globe. I wish Radio TRT continued success and look forward to many more years of listening. Mr. Mohammed Sharif, thank you for such a generous email all the way from Tebessa. No frequency or signal report, but just incredible warmth and plenty of it for the cultural programming that's brought you closer to Türkiye's history and traditions over the years. Next time you tune in, let us know the date, the frequency, and how we sounded on your end, and we'll add you properly to the logbook. In the meantime, QSL cards and a few keepsakes for that collection of yours are already being put together. From North Africa, we travel a long way east to Bhilai in the Indian state of Chhattisgarh, where Mr. Anand Mohan Bain and the Parivar Bandhu Shortwave Listening Club have sent us rather a lot to get through. According to their reception report, the club logged us on the 28th of June between 12:30 and 13:30 UTC on 17620 kHz,
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4 by way of a web-based receiver in the Netherlands. Today's broadcast carried news of the FIFA World Cup, Deniz Seki's Suya Hapsettim song, Letterbox, a segment on the NATO summit, and a geoeconomics diary discussion on who really holds the reins of global finance. In one of his letters, Mr. Bain also sent along a few substantial questions on agricultural credit here, on the number of Turkish citizens across the Middle East, and on how the Iran-Israel-US conflict has touched us. If I remember correctly, we answered those questions in one of our previous episodes. He also says, "The entire credit for whatever knowledge I possess regarding your country goes to your radio station." That's about as generous a line as we get, Mr. Bain, and genuinely good to hear, because it means we might actually be managing to do the one job we've got, getting Turkey's voice to travel. So thank you. In another letter dated 6th of May, the club members want to know how many Indian nationals reside in Turkey. And this question was also answered, but let me repeat it once more. Approximately 3,300 Indian nationals and persons of Indian origin reside in Turkey, consisting mainly of non-resident workers, professionals, and students. Mr. Bain, always good to hear the clubs checking in. 351 members now, which is no small thing to have built. And we haven't missed that you've been busy elsewhere too. A certificate made its way to our colleague, Evren Genç, for his contributions to the weekly Geoeconomics Diary program, which recently ended and will not be continued, sadly. A club banner and a postcard also landed on our desk, featuring the ancient Samlur Shiva Temple, an 11th century stone shrine located in Dantewada, Chhattisgarh. All of them are very much appreciated. A QSL for your report is on its way to Bilay. From Chhattisgarh, we head back west all the way to the Baltic coast and Riga. Mr. Andrew Kuznetsov has sent in a tidy, well-kept report. He says, "Dear friends from the Voice of Turkey English Radio, I bring to your attention a reception report on the reception of English transmission." He logged us on the 24th of June between 2032 and 2103 UTC on 9875 kHz, SIMPO 44544, on a portable Grundig Yacht Boy 400 strung to a 75-meter wire antenna, 20 meters off the ground. That evening's broadcast, as he heard it, an English news bulletin, our own letterbox, reviewing listener mail, and a promotional reel for Voice of Turkey's language services with almost a perfect SIMPO. Mr. Kuznetsov, thank you for such a complete report from Riga. We are back in India again, this time in Hora, West Bengal, where Mr. Siddhartha Bhattacharji has sent in his latest report, along with rather a lot of questions. He tells us he logged us across several days, from the 1st to the 6th of June, catching the English service between 16:30 and 17:30 UTC on 11660 kHz. A weaker SIO of 433 that time around. Mr. Bhattacharji, you sent us quite the list this time. 10 questions, all on digital payments. And while we can't get through all of them today, here are two we can answer properly.

Does your country have a digital payment system similar to India's UPI? Yes, Turkey has its own instant payment system and it's called FAST, short for Fonların Anlık ve Sürekli Transferi, the Central Bank's Instant and Continuous Transfer of Funds system. And yes, it runs 24 hours a day, all year round, with transfers landing in seconds using nothing more than a phone number in place of a full account number. And another question, can people in your country transfer money instantly using only a mobile phone number or QR code? Yes, money can be sent using nothing more than a phone number through what's called the Easy Addressing System or by scanning a QR code under the country's QR code standard, both running on that same fast infrastructure. The rest of your questions we'll have to save for another time. A QSL card is on its way to Hora as always. From Hora, we continue east across the border into China, still further east in Chuzhou, Zhejiang Province. Mr. Zhejiang Kang has sent in a detailed pair of reports. He says, "Here is a reception report of the Voice of Türkiye. I would appreciate it if you can verify my reports and send me QSL cards." He logged us twice over the new year. On the 31st of December, he caught our Azerbaijani-Turkish service on 11710 kHz through a web receiver based in the Netherlands at a SINPO of 45444, a new segment, a music transition, and what he made out using song identifying app Shazam to be Selami Şahin's Seninle Başım Dertte. Then again, on the 1st of January, this time through a receiver closer to home in Zhejiang Province, he caught our Malay service on 17530 kHz at a SINPO of 34322, with several of our language desks announcing station identification back to back, followed by some Turkish pop music. Mr. Kang, that's some dedicated logging, two different language services, days apart, using two completely different receivers, continents apart from one another. We appreciate the detail, and a QSL card will be sent for both reports. From China, we crossed the entire Pacific, landing on Canada's west coast in Port Alberni, British Columbia. Mr. Chris Malbeuf has sent in his usual report. He tuned in on the 19th of July, catching us from around 18:30 to 19:24 UTC on 9750 kHz, a full-strength SINPO of all five, with especially clear reception noted around 18:49. For a broadcast of news and letterbox with no propagation troubles to speak of, he says, "Hi, hope you're keeping well and safe from the hot heat." Sir, right back at you. It's been quite the summer for heat on this side of the world too, so we appreciate the concern. And it's not just us feeling it either. We are seeing signs of it in the animal kingdom, right here in the city. Bugs of all kinds have been finding their way into houses. Crickets are everywhere, and yes, there have been snake sightings on the TRT campus itself. So glad the signal was treating you so well out there this time. A QSL will be heading your way, same as always. From British Columbia, we head south and east into the United States and Tennessee. Mr. Brandon Jordan has been tuning in from a semi-rural spot east of Memphis. He caught our Turkish language musical program on the 27th of May between 04:10 and 04:35 UTC on 9770 kHz, with the signal coming in excellent.

Song for Song, He Loved Hümeyra's Yaşamaya Dair, Ali Altay's Tamirci Çırağı, Vedat Sakman's Sevgileri Kuşlara Verdik, and Tuğrul Şan's Çarşambayı Sel Aldı. Before the top of half hour pips and a Turkish language talk segment from a female presenter in magazine format. He says, as a shortwave listener since 1976, I have written to your station various times over the many years and have a few Voice of Türkiye QSL cards and a cherished Voice of Türkiye souvenir pennant from many years ago. And near the end of his letter, he says, best wishes to you and everyone at the Voice of Türkiye. Thank you for staying on the shortwave bands. Mr. Jordan, 50 years on the shortwave dial deserves more than a passing nod. 1976 to now is half a century of chasing signals the hard way, long before any of this could be done from a phone or a laptop. And somewhere across all these years, you kept coming back to us enough to build up a real collection of our QSL cards and hold on to that pennant the whole time. That's a rare kind of loyalty, and we are glad you're still finding us all these decades on. We'll get a QSL out to confirm this report, and we'll see what we can find for that collection of yours. And from Tennessee, we go to Massachusetts, USA, to close out this trip around the globe. We received a lovely letter from Marlene Sherburn in Auburn, a familiar name and a welcome one. I still remember the pop-up Christmas card and the Massachusetts magnet she sent us last year. The card is still on our wall, and the magnet's been on my computer case ever since. She tuned in on the 24th of May between 21:30 and 22:25 UTC, not over shortwave this time, but online, listening from home on the English service. She says, today in Massachusetts, it is warm during the day and cold at night. Mr. Sherburn, welcome back to the letterbox, and thank you for such a thorough rundown, right down to the running order. That man talking about microchips you caught would have been our geoeconomics diary slot. And in Turkey, we'd love to experience the cold nights and warm days you have in Auburn, since we are tested severely every year as the seasons change almost everywhere in the country. A QSL card will be heading your way soon. And that's all the mail we have time for this week. Our thanks always to everyone who wrote in, sent through a reception report, or simply took a moment to say hello. Whether the shortwave carried you to us or this week, the internet did the job instead. Until next week, good listening wherever you are.

being a father in Gaza. In today's episode of Gaza, Resilience, Determination and Humanity Amid Starvation, we will talk about the fathers of Gaza. A father wants to watch his child grow day by day, to see them take one step after another towards success and step onto the world stage as a good human being. But a father's dreams are, of course, not limited to this alone. He also longs to see his child's child. He yearns to live on, even after death, in the genes of his grandchildren. But when it comes to Gaza, the world's assumptions were shattered. In Gaza, dreams, hopes and aspirations were subjected to genocide too. This was best expressed once again by a child from Gaza. The famous actor Jackie Chan shared the answer given by a child in Gaza to the question, "What will you be when you grow up?" The child answered, "Children don't grow up here. We could be bombed at any moment." Visibly moved, Jackie Chan said he could not hold back his tears the moment the child began speaking, adding, "You see, growing old is a blessing." Since a father in Gaza is being deprived of raising his child and seeing his grandchildren, let us consider the fathers of Gaza through the concept of a nation who made a country their homeland, who are united around shared ideals, goals and values, and who, most importantly, wish to live together with a sense of we. A nation makes its presence known in the world through its way of life, its thoughts and its initiatives. It adds its own color to the world through its culture, art, customs, traditions and way of life. So, what kind of nation are the Palestinians and what kind of collective character have they displayed during 2 years of merciless genocide? Now let's look together through the fathers of Gaza at the keffiyeh that the Palestinians have woven, stitch by stitch, over thousands of years. Taysir Obeid, a father who teaches his children the lesson of living a dignified life with minimum opportunities. Taysir acts on the most fundamental fatherly instinct, the instinct to protect his child. Although this instinct is constantly tested in Gaza, he continues to be a living example of determination and will for his children. He is a Palestinian inventor trying to build a life amid the ruins. He begins to describe his struggle for life with these words, "No matter what happens, we will bring hope out of this destruction and rebuild our lives." Before the genocide, I was living in the north of Gaza with my family. But the Israeli attacks destroyed our lives, just like the lives of thousands of other families in Gaza. Since that day, I've been displaced exactly 11 times. In the end, we took refuge in a camp for displaced people in Deir el-Bala. The conditions in the tent were inhumane, scorching heat, freezing cold. The tents couldn't withstand the fierce winds and rains. I dug in the ground and shaped it into a room, then set up the tent over it. We had left our home with empty hands. I built a water tank using materials I found among the ruins. As my daughter washed clothes by hand, the cold water and detergent were chapping and cutting her hands. I thought about it and built a washing machine using a system without electricity. Thinking of today and tomorrow, I set up a greenhouse next to the tent. I grow potatoes, onions and greens. All of my efforts are to make my children feel even a small sense of safety. Taysir began building a life from scratch, fully aware that everything could be destroyed in the next attack. He acts with a sense of we instead of I, and by sharing the videos he films, he has become a source of hope for Palestinians. He describes this with these words, "My message to the world is this: you must launch a global mobilization to end this merciless silence that is destroying us. No matter what happens, we will bring hope out of this destruction and rebuild our lives." Remember how we spoke earlier about a nation's customs and traditions. Now let's witness a father in Gaza holding a funeral for his child. His name is Mahmoud Abu Ismail. He has a sieve in his hands, and he is sifting through the soil where his house once stood. This sieve has only one purpose, Mahmoud begins to explain. Before the war, people used this sieve to sift flour and separate out the sand so they could feed their

children, but this time we are using this sieve to find the remains of our children, because the rockets that fell on us were so powerful. Look at this. This is a bone. What kind of bone is it? This is a human bone. What is this sieve for? Its purpose is to gather my children's bones. I was an ordinary citizen of Gaza, living in my home, refusing to be forcibly displaced and refusing to go south. That's why I stayed in my home at the start of the war in December 2023. My wife, my children, my brother, I was with almost my entire family. Then the bombing began. The Israeli army wanted to terrorize people and drive them out of their homes. They targeted our house, and my wife and six children were killed. I was severely wounded. I was the only one who came out of the rubble alive. When my body healed and grew strong again, I returned to the rubble of my home. My brother Ahmed's foot was visible. Dogs were eating his flesh. I pulled out the bodies of my brother, his wife, and their children and buried them. Then the war began again, and it intensified even further. I couldn't pull out my wife and children, but I stayed by this rubble the whole time. Every day I spoke to my wife and children, and I comforted them. The only thing that comforted me was this, feeling them beside me. Half of my apartment had completely burned down. Removing rubble like this would normally require heavy machinery, but with my broken body, I removed nearly 360 to 500 tons of debris. I dismantled the house brick by brick. 2 years had passed. It was impossible to find my wife and children with their bodies intact. That's why I resorted to this primitive method. All of a father's efforts were so that he could give his wife and children a respectful farewell, so that he could give them back to the homeland soil, the very land for which they became martyrs. For a nation, like a great plane tree, exists as a whole with its branches, its leaves, and its roots. Until we meet again, stay well.

Now our final Turkish music comes from Grup Köhne. The song name of the song is Tek Kelime, which means one word in Turkish. Here's Grup Köhne with Tek Kelime.

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First of all, please allow me to announce you the station. 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Following the news, the Voice of Turkey will present some future programs, as well as some music from Turkey. But first, we start with the news.

All right, we start with Israel shells southern Syria as Guterres calls for end to violations. Israeli forces shelled parts of Syria's Kunet Itra province and reportedly carried out a ground incursion into western Daraa as United Nations Secretary General Antonio Guterres continued his three-day visit to Syria. According to Syrian state media, Israeli artillery struck areas near the village of Tarnaya, while Israeli forces, supported by military vehicles and a bulldozer, advanced into villages in the Yarmouk Basin and established a temporary checkpoint. There were no immediate reports or casualties, and the Israeli military did not comment on the reports. Speaking in Damascus, meanwhile, Guterres condemned what he described as repeated violations of Syria's sovereignty and territorial integrity, saying they were unacceptable and must stop. He reaffirmed the United Nations' commitment to Syria's independence and stressed that Syria's territory could not be taken away. Staying in Israel, Israel accused of fresh attacks on Gaza. Israeli attacks across Gaza have killed at least two more Palestinians, including a police chief, actually the police chief of northern Gaza, according to Palestinian officials. Separate strikes targeted Gaza City, Deir el-Bala, al-Zawadiyah, and other locations, leaving at least 14 people wounded. The Gaza Health Ministry says Israeli ceasefire violations since October last year have killed more than 1,100 Palestinians and injured nearly 3,900 others. Meanwhile, the ministry reported that another 9 Palestinians were killed during the past 24 hours, bringing the overall death toll since October 2023 to more than 73,300. Health officials said many victims remain trapped beneath rubble because rescue teams are unable to reach them amid continuing attacks. And moving to West Bank, Israeli settlers torched two mosques in occupied West Bank. Illegal Israeli settlers have set fire to two mosques in separate attacks in the occupied West Bank. One mosque in the village of Kur, south of Tulkarem, suffered partial damage after attackers allegedly set it on fire and spray-painted racist graffiti on it.

0: its walls. Only hours earlier, another mosque under construction in the town of Kusra, south of Nablus, was also targeted. The Palestinian Ministry of Awqaf and Religious Affairs condemned what it described as a heinous crime and said Israeli settlers had attacked 45 mosques across the occupied West Bank during 2025 under the protection of the Israeli army. The incidents come amid escalating violence across the territory. Palestinian officials say attacks by settlers and Israeli forces have intensified in recent days, raising concerns about further instability in the occupied West Bank. And Trump poses military escalation against Iran. U.S. President Donald Trump has reportedly posed plans for a major escalation against Iran amid concerns over dwindling American air defense missile stockpiles. According to reports, senior military officials warned that renewed large-scale operations could significantly reduce supplies of Patriot interceptor missiles and other air defense systems needed to protect U.S. forces in the Middle East. The administration is also said to be concerned that further escalation could prove stronger Iranian retaliation, strained relations with Gulf allies, and worsen global energy market uncertainty. The White House reiterated that President Trump prefers a diplomatic solution but maintains that all options remain available if Iran threatens shipping through the Strait of Hormuz or attacks U.S. allies. And the news will continue shortly after this break.
1: Continues on the English language broadcast of the Voice of Turkey.
0: And Sudanese army advances in north of Kordofan. Sudan's army and allied forces say they have captured the strategic town of Bara and three nearby areas in the north Kordofan after operations against the Rapid Support Forces, or RSF. Darfur Governor Minya Arko Minnawi said that the advances marked the beginning of a new phase in the conflict, and claimed RSF had suffered heavy personnel and equipment losses. Military sources also reported that government forces had taken full control of Sayala following intense clashes. Neither the Sudanese army nor the RSF has officially confirmed all of the reported territorial gains. Sudan entered a fourth year of its civil war in April, with fighting continuing between the regular armed forces and their rapid support forces across several regions in the country. And we move on to another news. Vehicle drives into crowd at Berlin parade. One person has been killed and more than 10 others injured after a vehicle drove into a crowd attending a parade in central Berlin. The incident happened late Saturday in the Tiergarten district. German media reported that a white van entered the crowd at high speed. Emergency services launched a mass casualty response while police sealed off the area and urged the public to leave the scene. Authorities have not yet released details about the driver or the circumstances surrounding the incidents, and investigations are continuing. And finally in the news, we have a deadly bus collision news from Syria. 35 people have been killed and 30 others injured after two passenger buses collided on the highway linking Deir ez-Zor and Damascus. According to Syrian authorities, one bus carrying members of the internal security forces, while the other was transporting civilians. Military helicopters helped evacuate the injured and recover victims from the scene before transferring them to a military hospital in Homs. Syrian Foreign Minister Assad Hassan al-Shaibani extended condolences to the families of those killed. Turkey also expressed deep sorrow over the tragedy, offering condolences to the Syrian people and wishing the injured a speedy recovery. And that was the news brought to you by the Voice of Turkey.

You have just heard Barış Bilgili performing Mahkum, a new interpretation of a song first recorded by the legendary Barış Manço for his 1985 album 24IR. The lyrics were written by Manço while the music was composed by percussionist Celal Güven. Bilgili's version was released on the 6th of January 2020 as a tribute to Barış Manço during the week of his birthday. Next is Selam by Ersay Üner. Üner wrote and composed the song himself and included it on Nokta Spot, his first studio album. Released it on the 16th of May 2019. Here's Ersay Üner with Selam.

Hello and welcome to the Letterbox program on the Voice of Türkiye Radio. This is your host, Cemre. July has been a busy month for the English desk. Some of our colleagues have been away on assignments, others on annual leave. And on top of all that, interns have been swarming the office since the beginning of June, with more expected right through to September. Well, summer's supposed to be when things slow down, what with the heat and the holiday season, but it rarely works out.

that way for us. Still, there have been things to keep us engaged, the World Cup, for example. Quick word on how that story wrapped up. Spain are the world champions for the second time, beating Argentina 1-0 in extra time last Sunday. And Kylian Mbappé's tournament was enough to make him a two-time Golden Boot winner. Speaking of the heat, though, we are curious how the rest of you have been holding up with it this summer. We'd love to hear how you are staying cool wherever you are tuning in from. Now to the mail, and it's a well-traveled batch this week, taking us from a Dublin balcony to the Baltic coast, the plains of Chatuskark, and clear across the Atlantic to New England. Let's start on the western edge of Europe. We open tonight in Dublin, where Mr. Francis Lawler has been out on his balcony again. He tells us he caught us this time on Friday, the 17th of July, between 1900 and 1925 UTC, on 9750 kHz, a strong SINPA of all five on his Sony

only 4 days after you had to jump over to our Turkish service when the English side wasn't playing fair with you. And here you are catching us at a full 5-5, 5-5-5. Proof, exactly as you say yourself, that shortwave keeps you honest one night to the next. And as for the name of the Letterboxd presenter, myself, Cemre, that is Cemre, pronounced Cemre. And of course, another QSL card is already on its way to that sweltering Dublin balcony of yours. From Dublin, we drop south across the Mediterranean to Tebessa in Algeria. We hear from a first-time listener, Mr. Mohammed Sharif, who sent the loveliest email. I'd like to read it in its entirety. Dear Radio TRT International team, warm greetings from Algeria. I have been a loyal listener of Radio TRT for many years, and I would like to express my sincere appreciation for the wonderful work you do. I especially enjoy your cultural programs, which have allowed me to learn more about the rich history, traditions, and culture of Türkiye. 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Thank you very much for your dedication and for bringing Türkiye closer to listeners across the globe. I wish Radio TRT continued success and look forward to many more years of listening. Mr. Muhammed Sharif, thank you for such a generous email all the way from Tebessa. No frequency or signal report, but just incredible warmth and plenty of it for the cultural programming that's brought you closer to Türkiye's history and traditions over the years. Next time you tune in, let us know the date, the frequency, and how we sounded on your end, and we'll add you properly to the logbook. In the meantime, QSL cards and a few keepsakes for that collection of yours are already being put together. From North Africa, we travel a long way east to Bhilai in the Indian state of Chhattisgarh, where Mr. Anand Mohan Bain and the Parivar Bandhu Shortwave Listening Club have sent us rather a lot to get through. According to their reception report, the club logged us on the 28th of June between 12:30 and 13:30 UTC on 17620 kHz, SINPO all 4, by way of a web-based receiver in the Netherlands. The day's broadcast carried news of the FIFA World Cup, Deniz Seki's Suya Hapsettim song, Letterboxd, a segment on the NATO summit, and a geoeconomics diary discussion on who really holds the reins of global finance. In one of his letters, Mr. Bain also sent along a few substantial questions on agricultural credit here, on the number of Turkish citizens across the Middle East, and on how the Iran-Israel-US conflict has touched us. If I remember correctly, we answered those questions in one of our previous episodes. He also says, "The entire credit for whatever knowledge I possess regarding your country goes to your radio station." That's about as generous a line as we get, Mr. Bain, and genuinely good to hear because it means we might actually be managing to do the one job we've got, getting Türkiye's voice to travel. So thank you. In another letter dated 6th of May, the club members want to know how many Indian nationals reside in Türkiye, and this question was also answered, but let me repeat it once more. Approximately 3,300 Indian nationals and persons of Indian origin reside in Türkiye, consisting mainly of non-resident workers, professionals, and students. Mr. Bain, always good to hear the clubs checking in. 351 members now.

which is no small thing to have built. And we haven't missed that you've been busy elsewhere too. A certificate made its way to our colleague Evren Genç for his contributions to the weekly Geoeconomics Diary program, which recently ended and will not be continued, sadly. A club banner and a postcard also landed on our desk, featuring the ancient Samlur Shiva Temple, an 11th century stone shrine located in Dantewada, Chhattisgarh. All of them are very much appreciated. A QSL for your report is on its way to Bilay. From Chhattisgarh, we head back west all the way to the Baltic coast and Riga. Mr. Andrew Kuznetsov has sent in a tidy, well-kept report. He says, "Dear friends from the Voice of Turkey English Radio, I bring to your attention a reception report on the reception of English transmission." He logged us on the 24th of June between 2032 and 2103 UTC on 9875 kHz, SIMPO 44544, on a portable Grundig Yachtboy 400, strung to a 75-meter wire antenna, 20 meters off the ground. That evening's broadcast, as he heard it, an English news bulletin, our own letterbox, reviewing listener mail, and a promotional reel for Voice of Turkey's language services with almost a perfect SINPO. Mr. Kuznetsov, thank you for such a complete report from Riga. We are back in India again, this time in Howrah, West Bengal, where Mr. Siddhartha Bhattacharjee has sent in his latest report, along with rather a lot of questions. He tells us he logged us across several days, from the 1st to the 6th of June, catching the English service between 16:30 and 17:30 UTC on 11660 kHz. A weaker SIO of 433 that time around. Mr. Bhattacharjee, you sent us quite the list this time. 10 questions, all on digital payments. And while we can't get through all of them today, here are two we can answer properly. Does your country have a digital payment system similar to India's UPI? Yes, Turkey has its own instant payment system, and it's called FAST, short for Fonların Anlık ve Sürekli Transferi, the central bank's instant and continuous transfer of funds system. And yes, it runs 24 hours a day, all year round, with transfers landing in seconds using nothing more than a phone number in place of a full account number. And another question: can people in your country transfer money instantly using only a mobile phone number or QR code? Yes, money can be sent using nothing more than a phone number through what's called the easy addressing system, or by scanning a QR code under the country's QR code standard, both running on that same FAST infrastructure. The rest of your questions we'll have to save for another time. A QSL card is on its way to Howrah, as always. From Howrah, we continue east across the border into China, still further east in Chuzhou, Zhejiang province. Mr. Zhejiang Kang has sent in a detailed pair of reports. He says, "Here is a reception report of the Voice of Turkey. I would appreciate it if you can verify my reports and send me QSL cards." He logged us twice over the new year. On the 31st of December, he caught our Azerbaijani-Turkish service on 11710 kHz through a web receiver based in the Netherlands at a SINPO of 45444. A new segment, a music transition, and what he made out using song identifying app Shazam to be Selami Şahin's Seninle Başım Dertte.
Then again, on the 1st of January, this time through a receiver closer to home in Zhejiang province, he caught our Malay service on 17530 kHz at a SINPO of 34322, which several of our language desks announcing station identification back-to-back, followed by some Turkish pop music. Mr. Kang, that's some dedicated logging, two different language services, days apart, using two completely different receivers, continents apart from one another. We appreciate the detail, and a QSL card will be sent for both reports. From China, we crossed the entire Pacific, landing on Canada's west coast in Port Alberni, British Columbia. Mr. Chris Malboeuf has sent in his usual report. He tuned in on the 19th of July, catching us from around 1830 to 1924 UTC on 9750 kHz, a full-strength SINPO of all five, with especially clear reception noted around 1849. For a broadcast of news and letterbox with no propagation troubles to speak of, he says, "Hi, hope you're keeping well and safe from the hot heat." Sir, right back at you. It's been quite the summer for heat on this side of the world too, so we appreciate the concern. And it's not just us feeling it either. We are seeing signs of it in the animal kingdom, right here in the city. Bugs of all kinds have been finding their way into houses. Crickets are everywhere. And yes, there have been snake sightings on the TRT campus itself. So glad the signal was treating you so well out there this time. AQSL will be heading your way, same as always. From British Columbia, we head south and east into the United States and Tennessee. Mr. Brandon Jordan has been tuning in from a semi-rural spot east of Memphis. He caught our Turkish language musical program on the 27th of May between 0410 and 0435 UTC on 9770 kHz, with the signal coming in excellent. Song for song, he logged Hümeyra's Yaşamaya Dair, Ali Altay's Tamirci Çırağı, Vedat Sakman's Sevgileri Kuşlara Verdik, and Tuğrul Şan's Çarşambayı Sel Aldı. Before the top of half-hour pips and a Turkish language talk segment from a female presenter in magazine format. He says, "As a shortwave listener since 1976, I have written to your station various times over the many years and have a few Voice of Turkey QSL cards and a cherished Voice of Turkey souvenir pennant from many years ago." And near the end of his letter, he says, "Best wishes to you and everyone at the Voice of Turkey. Thank you for staying on the shortwave bands." Mr. Jordan, 50 years on the shortwave dial deserves more than a passing nod. 1976 to now is half a century of chasing signals the hard way, long before any of this could be done from a phone or a laptop. And somewhere across all these years, you kept coming back to us enough to build up a real collection of our QSL cards and hold on to that pennant the whole time. That's a rare kind of loyalty, and we are glad you're still finding us all these decades on. We'll get a QSL out to confirm this report, and we'll see what we can find for that collection of yours. And from Tennessee, we go to Massachusetts, USA, to close out this trip around the globe. We received a lovely letter from Marlene Sherburn in Auburn, a familiar name and a welcome one. I still remember the pop-up Christmas card and the Massachusetts magnet she sent us last year. The card is still on our wall and the magnet's been on my computer case ever since.
She tuned in on the 24th of

May between 21:30 and 22:25 UTC. Not over shortwave this time, but online, listening from home on the English service. She says, today in Massachusetts, it is warm during the day and cold at night. Mr. Sherburne, welcome back to the letterbox and thank you for such a thorough rundown, right down to the running order. That man talking about microchips you caught would have been our geoeconomics diary slot. And in Turkey, we'd love to experience the cold nights and warm days you have in Auburn, since we are tested severely every year as the seasons change almost everywhere in the country. A QSL card will be heading your way soon. And that's all the mail we have time for this week. Our thanks always to everyone who wrote in, sent through a reception report, or simply took a moment to say hello. Whether the shortwave carried you to us or this week, the internet did the job instead. Until next week, good listening wherever you are.

Being a Father in Gaza. In today's episode of Gaza, Resilience, Determination and Humanity Amid Starvation, we will talk about the fathers of Gaza. A father wants to watch his child grow day by day, to see them take one step after another toward success and step onto the world stage as a good human being. But a father's dreams are, of course, not limited to this alone. He also longs to see his child's child. He yearns to live on, even after death, in the genes of his grandchildren. But when it comes to Gaza, the world's assumptions were shattered. In Gaza, dreams, hopes and aspirations were subjected to genocide too. This was best expressed once again by a child from Gaza. The famous actor Jackie Chan shared the answer given by a child in Gaza to the question, "What will you be when you grow up?" The child answered, "Children don't grow up here. We could be bombed at any moment." Visibly moved, Jackie Chan said he could not hold back his tears the moment the child began speaking, adding, "You see, growing old is a blessing." Since a father in Gaza is being deprived of raising his child and seeing his grandchildren, let us consider the fathers of Gaza through the concept of a nation who made a country their homeland, who are united around shared ideals, goals and values, and who, most importantly, wish to live together with a sense of we. A nation makes its presence known in the world through its way of life, its thoughts and its initiatives. It adds its own color to the world through its culture, art, customs, traditions and way of life. So, what kind of nation are the Palestinians and what kind of collective character have they displayed during 2 years of merciless genocide? Now let's look together through the fathers of Gaza at the keffiyeh that the Palestinians have woven, stitch by stitch, over thousands of years. Taysir Obeid,

father who teaches his children the lesson of living a dignified life with minimum opportunities. Taisir acts on the most fundamental fatherly instinct, the instinct to protect his child. Although this instinct is constantly tested in Gaza, he continues to be a living example of determination and will for his children. He is a Palestinian inventor trying to build a life amid the ruins. He begins to describe his struggle for life with these words: "No matter what happens, we will bring hope out of this destruction and rebuild our lives. Before the genocide, I was living in the north of Gaza with my family. But the Israeli attacks destroyed our lives, just like the lives of thousands of other families in Gaza. Since that day, I have been displaced exactly 11 times. In the end, we took refuge in a camp for displaced people in Deir el-Bala. The conditions in the tent were inhumane: scorching heat, freezing cold. The tents couldn't withstand the fierce winds and rains. I dug in the ground and shaped it into a room, then set up the tent over it. We had left our home with empty hands. I built a water tank using materials I found among the ruins. As my daughter washed clothes by hand, the cold water and detergent were chapping and cutting her hands. I thought about it and built a washing machine using a system without electricity. Thinking of today and tomorrow, I set up a greenhouse next to the tent. I grow potatoes, onions, and greens. All of my efforts are to make my children feel even a small sense of safety." Taisir began building a life from scratch, fully aware that everything could be destroyed in the next attack. He acts with a sense of "we" instead of "I," and by sharing the videos he films, he has become a source of hope for Palestinians. He describes this with these words: "My message to the world is this: you must launch a global mobilization to end this merciless silence that is destroying us. No matter what happens, we will bring hope out of this destruction and rebuild our lives." Remember how we spoke earlier about a nation's customs and traditions? Now let's witness a father in Gaza holding a funeral for his child. His name is Mahmoud Abu Ismail. He has a sieve in his hands, and he is sifting through the soil where his house once stood. "This sieve has only one purpose," Mahmoud begins to explain. "Before the war, people used this sieve to sift flour and separate out the sand so they could feed their children. But this time, we are using this sieve to find the remains of our children, because the rockets that fell on us were so powerful. Look at this. This is a bone. What kind of bone is it? This is a human bone. What is this sieve for? Its purpose is to gather my children's bones. I was an ordinary citizen of Gaza, living in my home, refusing to be forcibly displaced and refusing to go south. That's why I stayed in my home at the start of the war in December 2023. My wife, my children, my brother, I was with almost my entire family. Then the bombing began. The Israeli army wanted to terrorize people and drive them out of their homes. They targeted our house, and my wife and six children were killed. I was severely wounded. I was the only one who came out of the rubble alive. When my body healed and grew strong again, I returned to the rubble of my home. My brother Ahmed's foot was visible. Dogs were eating his flesh. I pulled out the bodies of my brother, his wife, and their children and buried them. Then the war began again, and it intensified even further. I couldn't pull out my wife and children, but I stayed by this rubble the whole time. Every day I spoke to my wife and children, and I comforted them. The only thing that comforted me was this: feeling them beside me. Half of my apartment had completely burned down. Removing rubble like this would normally require heavy machinery, but with my broken body, I removed nearly 360 to 500 tons of debris. I dismantled the house brick by brick. 2 years had passed. It was impossible to find my wife and children with their bodies intact. That's why I resorted to this primitive method. All of a father's efforts were so that he could give his wife and children a respectful farewell, so that he could give them back to the homeland soil, the very land for which they became martyrs. For a nation, like a great plane tree, exists as a whole with its branches, its leaves, and its roots. Until we meet again, stay well.

Now our final Turkish music comes from Grup Köhne. The song name of the song is Tek Kelime, which means one word in Turkish. Here's Grup Köhne with Tek Kelime.

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First of all, please allow me to announce you the station. 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Following the news, the Voice of Turkey will present some future programs as well as some music from Turkey. But first, we start with the news.

All right, we start with Israel shells southern Syria as Guterres calls for end to violations. Israel forces shelled parts of Syria's Kunayt Itra province and reportedly carried out a ground incursion into western Dara as United Nations Secretary General Antonio Guterres continued his 3-day visit to Syria. According to Syrian state media,

0: Israeli artillery struck areas near the village of Tarnaya, while Israeli forces, supported by military vehicles and a bulldozer, advanced into villages in the Yarmouk Basin and established a temporary checkpoint. There were no immediate reports or casualties, and the Israeli military did not comment on the reports. Speaking in Damascus, meanwhile, Guterres condemned what he described as repeated violations of Syria's sovereignty and territorial integrity, saying they were unacceptable and must stop. He reaffirmed the United Nations' commitment to Syria's independence and stressed that Syria's territory could not be taken away. Staying in Israel, Israel accused of fresh attacks on Gaza. Israeli attacks across Gaza have killed at least two more Palestinians, including a police chief, actually the police chief of northern Gaza, according to Palestinian officials. Separate strikes targeted Gaza City, Deir el-Balah, al-Zawadiyah, and other locations, leaving at least 14 people wounded. The Gaza Health Ministry says Israeli ceasefire violations since October last year have killed more than 1,100 Palestinians and injured nearly 3,900 others. Meanwhile, the ministry reported that another 9 Palestinians were killed during the past 24 hours, bringing the overall death toll since October 2023 to more than 73,300. Health officials said many victims remain trapped beneath rubble because rescue teams are unable to reach them amid continuing attacks. And moving to West Bank, Israeli settlers torched two mosques in occupied West Bank. Illegal Israeli settlers have set fire to two mosques in separate attacks in the occupied West Bank. One mosque in the village of Kur, south of Tulkarem, suffered partial damage after attackers allegedly set it on fire and spray-painted racist graffiti on its walls. Only hours earlier, another mosque under construction in the town of Kusra, south of Nablus, was also targeted. The Palestinian Ministry of Awqaf and Religious Affairs condemned what it described as a heinous crime and said Israeli settlers had attacked 45 mosques across the occupied West Bank during 2025 under the protection of the Israeli army. The incidents come amid escalating violence across the territory. Palestinian officials say attacks by settlers and Israeli forces have intensified in recent days, raising concerns about further instability in the occupied West Bank. And Trump poses military escalation against Iran. U.S. President Donald Trump has reportedly posed plans for a major escalation against Iran amid concerns over dwindling American air defense missile stockpiles. According to reports, senior military officials warned that renewed large-scale operations could significantly reduce supplies of Patriot interceptor missiles and other air defense systems needed to protect U.S. forces in the Middle East. The administration is also said to be concerned that further escalation could prove stronger Iranian retaliation, strained relations with Gulf allies, and worsen global energy market uncertainty. The White House reiterated that President Trump prefers a diplomatic solution but maintains that all options remain available if Iran threatens shipping through the Strait of Hormuz or attacks U.S. allies. And the news will continue shortly after this break.
1: Continues on the English language broadcast of the Voice of Turkey.
0: And Sudanese army advances in north of Kordofan. Sudan's army and allied forces say they have captured the strategic town of Bara and three nearby areas in the north Kordofan after operations against the Rapid Support Forces, or RSF. Darfur Governor Minyarko Minnawi said that the advances marked the beginning of new phase in the conflict, and claimed RSF had suffered heavy personnel and equipment losses. Military sources also reported that government forces had taken full control of Sayala following intense clashes. Neither the Sudanese army nor the RSF has officially confirmed all of the reported territorial gains. Sudan entered a fourth year of its civil war in April, with fighting continuing between the regular armed forces and the rapid support forces at

across several regions in the country. And we move on to another news. Vehicle drives into crowd at Berlin parade. One person has been killed and more than 10 others injured after a vehicle drove into a crowd attending a parade in central Berlin. The incident happened late Saturday in the Tiergarten district. German media reported that a white van entered the crowd at high speed. Emergency services launched a mass casualty response while police sealed off the area and urged the public to leave the scene. Authorities have not yet released details about the driver or the circumstances surrounding the incidents, and investigations are continuing. And finally, in the news, we have a deadly bus collision news from Syria. 35 people have been killed and 30 others injured after two passenger buses collided on the highway linking Deir ez-Zor and Damascus. According to Syrian authorities, one bus carrying members of the internal security forces, while the other was transporting civilians. Military helicopters helped evacuate the injured and recover victims from the scene before transferring them to a military hospital in Homs. Syrian Foreign Minister Assad Hassan al-Shaibani extended condolences to the families of those killed. Turkey also expressed deep sorrow over the tragedy, offering condolences to the Syrian people and wishing the injured a speedy recovery. And that was the news brought to you by the Voice of Turkey.

You have just heard Barış Bilgili performing Mahkum, a new interpretation of a song first recorded by the legendary Barış Manço for his 1985 album 24IR. The lyrics were written by Manço while the music was composed by percussionist Celal Güven. Bilgili's version was released on the 6th of January 2020 as a tribute to Barış Manço during the week of his birthday. Next is Selam by Ersay Üner. Üner wrote and composed the song himself and included it on Nokta Spot, his first studio album. Released it on the 16th of May 2019. Here's Ersay Üner with Selam.

Hello and welcome to the Letterbox program on the Voice of Türkiye Radio. This is your host, Cemre. July has been a busy month for the English desk. Some of our colleagues have been away on assignments, others on annual leave. And on top of all that, interns have been swarming the office since the beginning of June, with more expected right through to September. Well, summer's supposed to be when things slow down, what with the heat and the holiday season, but it rarely works out that way for us. Still, there have been things to keep us engaged, the World Cup, for example. Quick word on how that story wrapped up. Spain are the world champions for the second time, beating Argentina 1-0 in extra time last Sunday. And Kylian Mbappe's tournament was enough to make him a two-time Golden Boot winner. Speaking of the heat, though, we are curious how the rest of you have been holding up with it this summer. We'd love to hear how you are staying cool wherever you are tuning in from. Now to the mail, and it's a well-traveled batch this week, taking us from a Dublin balcony to the Baltic coast, the plains of Chatisgarh, and clear across the Atlantic to New England. Let's start on the western edge of Europe. We open tonight in Dublin, where Mr. Francis Lawler has been out on his balcony again. He tells us he caught us this time on Friday, the 17th of July, between 1900 and 1925 UTC. On 9750 kilohertz, a strong synpo of all five on his Sony domestic set with its telescopic whip antenna out on that balcony. That evening's lineup, a travel piece on part of Türkiye, a Turkish pop song, and a recipe for a Turkish dish. He says, it was very clear tonight on the shortwave, and that's the way it is with shortwave. Other nights, reception could be bad, so it remains only to send my warmest greetings to all, especially the lady who reads out the reception reports. I don't know your name exactly. Perhaps you could spell it out slowly. Mr. Lawler, that's quite the turnaround. Only 4 days after you had to jump over to our Turkish service when the English side wasn't playing fair with you. And here you are catching us at a full 5-5-5-5-5. Proof, exactly as you say yourself, that shortwave keeps you honest one night to the next. And as for the name of the Letterbox presenter, myself, Cemre, that is C-E-M-R-E, pronounced Cemre. And of course, another QSL card is already on its way to that sweltering Dublin balcony of yours.

Dublin, we drop south across the Mediterranean to Tebessa in Algeria. We hear from a first-time listener, Mr. Mohammed Sharif, who sent the loveliest email. I'd like to read it in its entirety. Dear Radio TRT International team, warm greetings from Algeria. I have been a loyal listener of Radio TRT for many years, and I would like to express my sincere appreciation for the wonderful work you do. I especially enjoy your cultural programs, which have allowed me to learn more about the rich history, traditions, and culture of Türkiye. 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Thank you very much for your dedication and for bringing Türkiye closer to listeners across the globe. I wish Radio TRT continued success and look forward to many more years of listening. Mr. Muhammed Sharif, thank you for such a generous email all the way from Tebessa. No frequency or signal report, but just incredible warmth and plenty of it for the cultural programming that's brought you closer to Türkiye's history and traditions over the years. Next time you tune in, let us know the date, the frequency, and how we sounded on your end, and we'll add you properly to the logbook. In the meantime, QSL cards and a few keepsakes for that collection of yours are already being put together. From North Africa, we travel a long way east to Bhilai in the Indian state of Chhattisgarh, where Mr. Anand Mohan Bain and the Parivar Bandhu Shortwave Listening Club have sent us rather a lot to get through. According to their reception report, the club logged us on the 28th of June between 12:30 and 13:30 UTC on 17620 kHz, SINPO all 4, by way of a web-based receiver in the Netherlands. The day's broadcast carried news of the FIFA World Cup, Deniz Seki's Suya Hapsettim song, Letterbox, a segment on the NATO summit, and a geoeconomics diary discussion on who really holds the reins of global finance. In one of his letters, Mr. Bain also sent along a few substantial questions on agricultural credit here, on the number of Turkish citizens across the Middle East, and on how the Iran-Israel-US conflict has touched us. If I remember correctly, we answered those questions in one of our previous episodes. He also says, "The entire credit for whatever knowledge I possess regarding your country goes to your radio station." That's about as generous a line as we get, Mr. Bain, and genuinely good to hear because it means we might actually be managing to do the one job we've got, getting Turkey's voice to travel. So thank you. In another letter dated 6th of May, the club members want to know how many Indian nationals reside in Turkey, and this question was also answered, but let me repeat it once more. Approximately 3,300 Indian nationals and persons of Indian origin reside in Turkey, consisting mainly of non-resident workers, professionals, and students. Mr. Bain, always good to hear the club's checking in. 351 members now, which is no small thing to have built. And we haven't missed that you've been busy elsewhere too. A certificate made its way to our colleague, Evren Genç, for his contributions to the weekly Geoeconomics Diary program, which recently ended and will not be continued, sadly. A club banner and a postcard also landed on our desk featuring the ancient Samlur Shiva Temple, an 11th century stone shrine located in Dantewada, Chhattisgarh. All of them are very much appreciated. A QSL for your report is on its way to Bilai.

From Chhattisgarh, we head back west all the way to the Baltic coast and Riga. Mr. Andrew Kuznetsov has sent in a tidy, well-kept report. He says, "Dear friends from the Voice of Turkey English Radio, I bring to your attention a reception report on the reception of English transmission." He logged us on the 24th of June between 2032 and 2103 UTC on 9875 kHz, Simpo 44544, on a portable Grundig Yacht Boy 400, strung to a 75-meter wire antenna, 20 meters off the ground. That evening's broadcast, as he heard it, an English news bulletin, our own letterbox, reviewing listener mail, and a promotional reel for Voice of Turkey's language services with almost a perfect Sinpo. Mr. Kuznetsov, thank you for such a complete report from Riga. We are back in India again, this time in Hora, West Bengal, where Mr. Siddhartha Bhattacharjee has sent in his latest report, along with rather a lot of questions. He tells us he logged us across several days, from the 1st to the 6th of June, catching the English service between 16:30 and 17:30 UTC on 11660 kHz. A weaker SIO of 433 that time around. Mr. Bhattacharjee, you sent us quite the list this time. 10 questions, all on digital payments. And while we can't get through all of them today, here are two we can answer properly. Does your country have a digital payment system similar to India's UPI? Yes, Turkey has its own instant payment system, and it's called FAST, short for Fonların Anlık ve Sürekli Transferi, the central bank's instant and continuous transfer of funds system. And yes, it runs 24 hours a day, all year round, with transfers landing in seconds using nothing more than a phone number in place of a full account number. And another question: can people in your country transfer money instantly using only a mobile phone number or QR code? Yes, money can be sent using nothing more than a phone number through what's called the easy addressing system, or by scanning a QR code under the country's QR code standard, both running on that same FAST infrastructure. The rest of your questions we'll have to save for another time. A QSL card is on its way to Hora, as always. From Hora, we continue east across the border into China, still further east in Chuzhou, Zhejiang province. Mr. Zhejiang Kang has sent in a detailed pair of reports. He says, "Here is a reception report of the Voice of Turkey. I would appreciate it if you can verify my reports and send me QSL cards." He logged us twice over the new year. On the 31st of December, he caught our Azerbaijani-Turkish service on 11710 kHz through a web receiver based in the Netherlands at a SINPO of 45444. A new segment, a music transition, and what he made out using song identifying app Shazam to be Selami Şahin's Seninle Başım Dertte. Then again, on the 1st of January, this time through a receiver closer to home in Zhejiang province, he caught our Malay service on 17530 kHz at a SINPO of 34322, which several of our language desks announcing station identification back-to-back, followed by some Turkish pop music. Mr. Kang, that's some dedicated logging, two different language services, days apart, using two completely different receivers, continents apart from one another. We appreciate the detail, and a QSL card will be sent for both reports.

From China, we crossed the entire Pacific, landing on Canada's west coast in Port Alberni, British Columbia. Mr. Chris Malbeuf has sent in his usual report. He tuned in on the 19th of July, catching us from around 18:30 to 19:24 UTC on 9750 kilohertz, a full-strength SINPO of all five, with especially clear reception noted around 18:49. For a broadcast of news and letterbox with no propagation troubles to speak of. He says, "Hi, hope you're keeping well and safe from the hot heat." Sir, right back at you. It's been quite the summer for heat on this side of the world, too, so we appreciate the concern. And it's not just us feeling it either. We are seeing signs of it in the animal kingdom, right here in the city. Bugs of all kinds have been finding their way into houses. Crickets are everywhere. And yes, there have been snake sightings on the TRT campus itself. So glad the signal was treating you so well out there this time. AQSL will be heading your way, same as always. From British Columbia, we head south and east into the United States and Tennessee. Mr. Brandon Jordan has been tuning in from a semi-rural spot east of Memphis. He caught our Turkish language musical program on the 27th of May between 0410 and 0435 UTC on 9770 kHz, with the signal coming in excellent. Song for song, he logged Hümeyra's Yaşamaya Dair, Ali Altay's Tamirci Çırağı, Vedat Sakman's Sevgileri Kuşlara Verdik, and Tuğrul Şan's Çarşambayı Sel Aldı. Before the top of half-hour pips and a Turkish language talk segment from a female presenter in magazine format. He says, "As a shortwave listener since 1976, I have written to your station various times over the many years and have a few Voice of Türkiye QSL cards and a cherished Voice of Türkiye souvenir pennant from many years ago." And near the end of his letter, he says, "Best wishes to you and everyone at the Voice of Türkiye. Thank you for staying on the shortwave bands." Mr. Jordan, 50 years on the shortwave dial deserves more than a passing nod. 1976 to now is half a century of chasing signals the hard way, long before any of this could be done from a phone or a laptop. And somewhere across all these years, you kept coming back to us enough to build up a real collection of our QSL cards and hold on to that pennant the whole time. That's a rare kind of loyalty, and we are glad you're still finding us all these decades on. We'll get a QSL out to confirm this report, and we'll see what we can find for that collection of yours. And from Tennessee, we go to Massachusetts, USA, to close out this trip around the globe. We received a lovely letter from Marlene Sherburn in Auburn, a familiar name and a welcome one. I still remember the pop-up Christmas card and the Massachusetts magnet she sent us last year. The card is still on our wall, and the magnet's been on my computer case ever since. She tuned in on the 24th of May between 21:30 and 22:25 UTC, not over shortwave this time, but online, listening from home on the English service. She says, "Today in Massachusetts, it is warm during the day and cold at night." Mr. Sherburn, welcome back to the letterbox, and thank you for such a thorough rundown, right down to the running order. That man talking about microchips you caught would have been our geoeconomics diary slot. And in Türkiye, we'd love to experience the cold nights and warm days you have in Auburn, since we are tested severely every year,
as the seasons change almost everywhere in the country. A QSL card will be heading your way soon. And that's all the mail we have time for this week. Our thanks always to everyone who wrote in, sent through a reception report, or simply took a moment to say hello. Whether the shortwave carried you to us or this week, the internet did the job instead. Until next week, good listening wherever you are.

Being a father in Gaza. In today's episode of Gaza, Resilience, Determination and Humanity Amid Starvation, we will talk about the fathers of Gaza. A father wants to watch his child grow day by day, to see them take one step after another toward success and step onto the world stage as a good human being. But a father's dreams are, of course, not limited to this alone. He also longs to see his child's child. He yearns to live on, even after death, in the genes of his grandchildren. But when it comes to Gaza, the world's assumptions were shattered. In Gaza, dreams, hopes and aspirations were subjected to genocide too. This was best expressed once again by a child from Gaza. The famous actor Jackie Chan shared the answer given by a child in Gaza to the question, "What will you be when you grow up?" The child answered, "Children don't grow up here. We could be bombed at any moment." Visibly moved, Jackie Chan said he could not hold back his tears the moment the child began speaking, adding, "You see, growing old is a blessing." Since a father in Gaza is being deprived of raising his child and seeing his grandchildren, let us consider the fathers of Gaza through the concept of a nation who made a country their homeland, who are united around shared ideals, goals, and values, and who, most importantly, wish to live together with a sense of we. A nation makes its presence known in the world through its way of life, its thoughts, and its initiatives. It adds its own color to the world through its culture, art, customs, traditions, and way of life. So, what kind of nation are the Palestinians and what kind of collective character have they displayed during 2 years of merciless genocide? Now let's look together through the fathers of Gaza at the keffiyeh that the Palestinians have woven, stitch by stitch, over thousands of years. Taysir Obeid, a father who teaches his children the lesson of living a dignified life with minimum opportunities. Taysir acts on the most fundamental fatherly instinct, the instinct to protect his child. Although this instinct is constantly tested in Gaza, he continues to be a living example of determination and will for his children. He is a Palestinian inventor trying to build a life amid the ruins. He begins to describe his struggle for life with these words, "No matter what happens, we will bring hope out of this destruction and rebuild our lives." Before the genocide, I was living in the north of Gaza with my family, but the Israeli attacks destroyed our lives, just like the lives of thousands of other families in Gaza. Since that day, I've been displaced exactly 11 times. In the end, we took refuge in a camp for displaced people in Deir el-Bala. The conditions in the tent were inhumane, scorching heat, freezing cold. The tents couldn't withstand the fierce winds and rains. I dug in the ground and shaped it into a room, then set up the tent over it. We had left our home with empty hands. I built a water tank using materials I found among the ruins. As my daughter washed clothes by hand, the cold water and detergent were chapping and cutting her hands. I thought about it and built a washing machine using a system without electricity. Thinking of today and tomorrow, I set up a greenhouse next to the tent. I grow potatoes, onions, and greens. All of my efforts are to make my children feel even a small sense of safety. Taysir began building a life from scratch, fully aware that everything could be destroyed in the next attack. He acts with a sense of we instead of I, and by sharing the videos he films, he has become a source of hope for Palestinians. He describes this with these words, "My message to the world is this: you must launch a global mobilization to end this merciless silence that is destroying us. No matter what happens, we will bring hope out of this destruction and rebuild our lives." Remember how we spoke earlier about a nation's customs and traditions. Now let's witness a father in Gaza holding a funeral for his child. His name is Mahmoud Abu Ismail. He has a sieve in his hands, and he is sifting through the soil where his house once stood. "This sieve has only one purpose," Mahmoud begins to explain. "Before the war, people used this sieve to sift flour and separate out the sand so they could feed their children.
But this time, we are using this sieve to find the remains of our children, because the rockets that fell on us were so powerful. Look at this. This is a bone. What kind of bone is it? This is a human bone. What is this sieve for? Its purpose is to gather my children's bones. I was an ordinary citizen of Gaza, living in my home, refusing to be forcibly displaced and refusing to go south. That's why I stayed in my home at the start of the war in December 2023. My wife, my children, my brother, I was with almost my entire family. Then the bombing began. The Israeli army wanted to terrorize people and drive them out of their homes. They targeted our house, and my wife and six children were killed. I was severely wounded. I was the only one who came out of the rubble alive. When my body healed and grew strong again, I returned to the rubble of my home. My brother Ahmed's foot was visible. Dogs were eating his flesh. I pulled out the bodies of my brother, his wife, and their children and buried them. Then the war began again, and it intensified even further. I couldn't pull out my wife and children, but I stayed by this rubble the whole time. Every day I spoke to my wife and children, and I comforted them. The only thing that comforted me was this, feeling them beside me. Half of my apartment had completely burned down. Removing rubble like this would normally require heavy machinery, but with my broken body, I removed nearly 360 to 500 tons of debris. I dismantled the house brick by brick. 2 years had passed. It was impossible to find my wife and children with their bodies intact. That's why I resorted to this primitive method. All of a father's efforts were so that he could give his wife and children a respectful farewell, so that he could give them back to the homeland soil, the very land for which they became martyrs. For a nation, like a great plane tree, exists as a whole with its branches, its leaves, and its roots. Until we meet again, stay well.

Now our final Turkish music comes from Grup Köhne. The song name of the song is Tek Kelime, which means one word in Turkish. Here's Grup Köhne with Tek Kelime.

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